0: 101 Rocks. It's Stacy and Metallica's Ride the Lightning. That is my favorite from those boys. Dig it top to bottom, beginning to end. Now, the story of Escape, one of the tunes off there, it's not a throwaway track. Is it one of the best on the album? No. But they say that Escape was actually a result of label pressure and was one of the last minute additions, and the band didn't even want it. So the first time they ever played it live was 2012, and they haven't played it again because of the lackluster live performance. I feel like they need to throw it in again sometime, and we all need to be in attendance, and we need to lose our minds.
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1: It's Stacey, now 3 days grace, out and about. 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
1: Fine cover of a fine song. 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

101 Rocks. It's Stacy, and welcoming to the Hilliard Center, December 17th, Blue October. It's actually the 20th anniversary of Foiled Tour. So register to win some tickets. Good luck to you.

0: C101 rocks. It's Stacy. Thanks for hanging out. Now, I can quote Austin Powers 1 almost verbatim. And the return of Dr. Evil, have you seen it in the new Verizon commercial? You might as well pull it out. It's 2 minutes long. And you have Rob Lowe as number two. Seth Green was in it. Mindy Sterling, who is hilarious, of course, as Frau. Just talking about Verizon. But they are alluding to an Austin Powers 4. So keep your eye on the sky for Big Boy.
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C101 rocks. It's Stacey, and there's so many sequels going on, so much so that we're up to 6 in some of them. Toy Story 5, going strong, doing really well at the box office. But Jackass Best and Last, they don't have it as Jackass 5, but it is technically Jackass 5. Scary Movie 6, still doing really well. And even then, I've heard rumblings of an Austin Powers 4. We'll keep you posted on whether that happens or not, but a lot of movies in theaters if you just want to go hang out.

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1: There's Matt, and there's Brad, and the other members of Cage the Elephant. It's Stacey with you. We'll do some Architects now, their new one, Broken Mirror. So-

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1: It's Stacey. Thanks for hanging out. Now, classic albums, they should still live on Prime Video for, free. Let's say free if you're a subscriber. They have them doing Metallica's Black Album on there. Nirvana's Nevermind, where like Butch Vig takes you through the process of the recording and all that. It's just so well done. The classic albums, what originally aired on VH1, they're all on Prime Video. Go take a look.
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Stacy with you. And 4th of July marks the beginning of just fireworks season. 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

0: 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It's C101. It's Stacey with you. Five Finger Death Punch announced their 10th studio album, Legacy. 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And if you wanted a physical copy, that's not till September 18th.
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Stacey hanging with you. 4th of July, long gone. But the fireworks live on. By my neighbors, that is.

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0: C101 Rocks. It's Stacy, and welcoming to the Hilliard Center, December 17th through October. It's actually the 20th anniversary of Foiled Tour. 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
1: I'm broken and I'm anxious, desperate for control. 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

0: C101 rocks. It's Stacy, and movie theaters are air-conditioned. Sometimes they're so cold, I bring a blanket in. But in theaters, if you want to go catch a flick, you know, The Death of Robin Hood, that's that A24 flick with Hugh Jackman in it. Young Washington is new. That's with the guy that played Gollum. Andy Serkis is in it. It's a historical drama. But also Supergirl, Jason Momoa, in yet another superhero movie. And for the kids, of course, Toy Story 5 and Minions and Monsters is out.
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They're a Canadian band. It's Stacey hanging with you. Hope you had a good 4th of July. Nice 3-day weekend. If you were working the whole time, you probably make the world

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1: Breaking Benjamin, who's going to be doing that big tour, not till like early fall, with Beautiful Boys of Chevelle on that one, taking along with them Starset, who's no stranger to Breaking Benjamin. 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
1: 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I'm Holly Fry.
2: And I'm Tracy V. Wilson.
1: Today's episode is a bit of personal therapy for me.
2: Yeah.
1: In the dingiest way. It's not deep. I'm working through my personal feelings about greeting cards lately. Here is why.
2: Okay.
1: I am trying desperately as a natural born clutterbug who also married another clutterbug to just get rid of the stuff in our house that is hogging up space.
2: Sure.
1: Which includes the backlog of greeting cards. And I'm trying to set some rules and consider which ones have value and why.
2: Uh-huh.
1: And of course, that led me to go, where did these come from? Why are we doing this? And then it became a history project.
2: There we go.
1: Because that way I can parse it and think about their origin point, and that will help me make the rules that will enable me to more clearly decide on the fly, do I keep this one for sentimental posterity reasons, or can I toss this one? I think it has actually worked, by the way. But
2: okay.
1: We're going to talk about greeting cards today. As I always say with any of these, you know, kind of wide survey type things, not comprehensive, obviously.
2: Yeah.
1: We're going to talk about some global history. But as we go on, a lot of it becomes about England and the US.
2: Yeah.
1: Because frankly, these are the places most obsessed with greeting cards as we know them today. But it'll be a fun little trip around the world before that.
2: Yeah. In The Romance of Greeting Cards, written in 1956 by Ernest Dudley Chase, there's a passage that reads, quote, "Who can tell who originated the idea of sending a word of greeting? If it were possible to go back to that faraway age when the caveman roamed the earth, and when there was no written word and probably little spoken word, we would doubtless find that greetings of friendship or symbols of a desire to be friendly were sent or carried from one to another in the form of a sign, a leaf from a tree, a flower, a bright feather from some beautiful jungle bird, a stone, a crystal, or any one of 1,001 objects that might have been recognized as a token of courtesy, good cheer, and friendliness." And it's true, we don't know the origin of one human giving another person a token of greeting, but there are some obvious precursors to the modern day greeting card.
1: Two places are usually invoked in discussions of early greeting cards. We're using the term greeting cards pretty loosely at this point, but those places are Egypt and China. In ancient Egypt, early greeting cards were not cards at all, but they were sometimes bugs, well, at least representations of them, specifically scarab beetles, which were considered a sacred symbolic representation of the god Khepri. So just as scarabs roll dung to create balls that are suitable for laying eggs in, Khepri was believed to roll the disk of the sun across the sky. If you have been to any museum with even a small Egyptian collection, you almost certainly have seen scarabs represented in beads, amulets, and other artifacts.
2: Scarabs came in various forms associated with different meanings, and they often had things written on their underside. This could include things like names, mottos, or prayers, but some had inscriptions that appear to be well wishes or greetings, suggesting that they were given as gifts to convey those wishes and greetings. These were usually inscribed with messages of good luck. They were associated with New Year's greetings as well. Papyrus was also used to send messages of goodwill or cheer in Egypt for centuries.
1: And one of the things that I read about this suggested that even if there was nothing inscribed on it, it has been interpreted by some historians that if you gave someone a scarab at the start of a new year, it was still meant to convey these ideas of good greetings and good cheer. China's history with the idea of sending warm wishes to others is linked to wooden greeting tablets, which date as far back as the Han Dynasty in the 3rd century BCE, and which remained in use well into the 4th century. These visiting cards could be very basic, with a name, address, and perhaps a job title. Another type of card, which is more like the idea of a greeting card as we would use that term today, could include more specific and personal greetings. The earliest archaeological finds of these types of wooden greetings was pretty recent. It was in the 1930s. And it actually took several decades for enough of them to be unearthed that researchers started to focus on them. These were used as communication among officials and dignitaries as a means to show respect, as well as to maintain connection and good relations. One, for example, that was translated by Maxim Korolkov was mentioned in his 2012 paper, Greeting Tablets in Early China, Some Traits of the Communicative Etiquette of Officialdom in Light of Newly Excavated Inscriptions, reads simply, quote, Yu Huang Chao bows repeatedly, asks for your well-being. And then it includes the name and the country of the sender. That paper will, of course, be in our show notes. It is a deep and detailed dive into these missives. So if you are interested, I have you set up with reading material.
2: An article from South China Morning Post written earlier this year, that's 2026, by Wei Kekun, notes that early New Year greeting card exchanges in China were very formal. They sound a little stressful for these reasons. The traditional card was a calling card for the new year, and there were a lot of social rules around them. And the contents of the greeting had to be way more than just a simple happy holidays that, you know, that's enough on a lot of modern cards. The development of the paper industry also meant these greetings had enabled the transition from those inscribed pieces of thin wood as a means to send greetings to more manageable paper cards.
1: The earliest paper cards in China are believed to have been spring festival cards that became popular in the Tang Dynasty in the 7th to 10th centuries. Over time, other events and holidays included greeting cards like the New Year. And it was these New Year's cards that became so important that a poorly written greeting could really damage a person's social standing. That's very stressful to me. But according to Wei Kekun's article, over the course of several hundred years, these earnest missives took on a new role as a way for corrupted bureaucracy to send bribes and expensive gifts to one another to grease the wheels of government.
2: Eventually, greeting cards in China moved from the realm of the wealthy, elite, and political to something that everyday people shared with one another. This includes the traditional red packets given at New Year's. Those are the red envelopes with a greeting on the outside printed in gold with money tucked into them. These are given by married people to the next generation, and they too have their own customs and etiquette, like only using fresh, crisp, new bills and in even-numbered amounts, with 8 being the luckiest and 4 being an absolute no-no because that number represents death in Chinese culture.
1: In ancient Rome, it was common practice to give laurel branches that were coated in gold as a wish of good fortune for the new year. And this eventually evolved into imagery of those gold branches being used on objects with New Year's greetings, which then eventually transitioned to versions written on leaves of paper. This led to the practice of written greetings being adopted throughout Europe. These remained largely a way to celebrate the new year and share hopes for a good year ahead with friends and business associates. Wood engravers also started to produce small prints that served as a means of conveying these greetings. But most of the cards that were given to people in Europe during this early phase of greeting cards were handmade.
2: Soon the practice expanded beyond the new year. People started writing Valentine's cards. The oldest Valentine card on record is a small piece of paper written in 1415 by Charles I, Duke d'Orléans, to his wife, Bonne d'Armagnac. At the time, he was captive in the Tower of London. He had been captured following the Battle of Agincourt, in which France was soundly defeated by England. His wife was younger than him, which he referenced in the card. They had gotten married in 1410 when she was just 11 years old and he was 16. At the time of his capture, he was 21, and he wrote her this poem on a card to be carried by a messenger. It went, "I am already lovesick, my very gentle Valentine, since for me you were born too late, and I for you was born too soon. God forgives him who has estranged me from you for the whole year. I am already lovesick, my very gentle Valentine." Well might I have suspected that such a destiny thus would have happened this day. How much that love would have commanded. I am already lovesick, my very gentle Valentine.
1: We're going to talk about that translation, which is partly mine, on Friday. Sadly, the two of them would never see each other again, as Charles was held captive in England for 25 years and Bunn died before his release. He left behind a significant body of poetry, though. He's considered one of the great court poets. And he began a trend that became a tradition of cards that bordered on being love letters being sent as greetings.
2: Coming up, we'll talk about a book designed to help people write something valuable in their greeting cards. But first, we will take a quick sponsor break.
3: Can't get enough about the recent Louvre jewelry heist? 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
1: The problem of how to write a good greeting wasn't only an issue in Chinese greeting card history. A lot of people have struggled with what to write in cards because not everyone was as good with words as the Duke d'Orléans. In 1669, a book called A Valentine Writer was published, and it featured a collection of verses that someone who might be struggling with what to write on a card could use. It also featured a printed Valentine on its frontispiece, and this is widely believed to be the first printed Valentine.
2: The first standalone pre-printed Valentine's card is really not known with certainty, but there is one candidate that was submitted to the BBC by the Castle Museum, York. And this card features a very ornate floral border that's been punched to look like lace and a central image of a woman in a blue dress. The interior of this printed message reads, quote, "Since on this ever happy day, all nature's full of love and play, yet harmless still if my design, 'tis but to be your Valentine." That was printed in January 1797 in London. The card that is in the Castle Museum's collection also includes a handwritten note on the card. And that sounds maybe less romantic, a little more annoyed, perturbed maybe. We can take a look, though. It reads, quote, "Mr. Brown, as I have repeatedly requested you to come, I think you must have some reason for not complying with my request. But as I have something particular to say to you, I could wish you make it all agreeable to come on Sunday next without fail, and in doing, you will oblige your well-wisher, Catherine Mosday."
1: Yeah, we don't know what that was about.
2: I'm very curious what was going on between Catherine Mosday and Mr. Brown.
1: Yeah, Mr. Brown, did she love you and it was unrequited? Or did you owe her money? I don't know. I can write a whole thing. Even with books like A Valentine Writer and the rise of cards with pre-printed sentiments, Valentine cards were still something that was considered a bit of a luxury. It actually wasn't until the 1800s when Britain's uniform penny post made the cost of sending such cards something that was in the grasp of more of the population.
2: Christmas cards actually came a bit later in the game. This was not because people were not sending Christmas greetings, but the tradition in England and other parts of Europe was to send Christmas letters to friends and loved ones to share wishes for the good holidays and a prosperous new year, and to catch people up on the happenings in your life. Just like modern Christmas or end of year letters tend to be for people who are more motivated than me to send such things. But in 1843, that changed thanks to Henry Cole.
1: As the Christmas season of 1843 approached, Cole, who was a public records office administrator, was experiencing a bit of dread at the thought of writing Christmas letters because he was very fortunate and he had a wide circle of friends. And that meant he needed to write a lot of letters. And he was also just tight on time. He was already receiving letters from other people, but he couldn't imagine ever being able to respond to them all. It would have been considered very impolite not to do so. So he came up with an idea. Rather than do the very impolite thing of leaving a letter unanswered, he thought he could maybe commission an artist to create something that could be printed in bulk so he could send the same thing to everyone and streamline his holiday correspondence responsibilities. And the artist that he asked was J.C. Horsley. Horsley was quite famous as a painter, even though in 1843 he was still just 26. He had at that point exhibited a number of paintings at the Royal Academy. He had won a number of accolades. Even so, his reputation was not as impressive as it would one day become.
2: Cole gave Horsley a brief on what he had in mind for an image. He wanted a family sitting down to a holiday feast, but he also wanted to depict them doing good works and helping the less fortunate. So Horsley came up with a three-part image. The central and largest section features the feast, and then it is separated from each side by a framework of wood and foliage. In the left section, we see a man handing out food to a woman and child. And then the right section depicts a woman draping a blanket or a cloak around another woman. A drape of fabric beneath that main image of the feast reads, "A Merry Christmas and a Happy New Year to you." And at the top was a line that just said "to" and a blank for the name of the recipient.
1: Cole loved the result, and he had 1,000 copies printed on heavy cardstock. They had to be printed in, you could say it's black and white, it was actually kind of a sepia tone, and then hand-painted. And the result is that the central image is in full color, while the side images are in softer, more diluted tones. This is also why if you look at images of this card online, because a number have survived, they may all look a little different. It's because of the hand-painting. These cards were quite small. They were 5 1/8 by 3 1/4 inches. For reference, this is a little smaller than the most common postcard size today, which is 4 by 6 inches. And Cole sent these out. This apparently actually upset some people, but not because it broke the social moray of penning a personalized letter. The problem was that the children in the image are shown drinking from wine glasses, and a number of temperance-minded people on Cole's list thought that was very inappropriate. This was a time in England when the temperance movement had a big surge. But nevertheless, there were people in his circle that thought this was a brilliant idea, and they copied it and started sending Christmas cards as well, although it did not become a common practice until later in the 1800s.
2: Henry Cole won a design prize in a contest sponsored by Prince Albert just 2 years after his Christmas card debuted, and he was instrumental in conceptualizing and mounting of the 1851 Great Exhibition, as well as the Victoria and Albert Museum. He was knighted in 1875.
1: Yeah, he was pretty interesting. Greeting cards became popular in the U.S. very shortly after they did in England. And one of the first entrepreneurs to really take advantage of the interest that people had in this new way to let people know you were thinking of them was a woman from Worcester, Massachusetts named Esther Howland. After Esther graduated from Mount Holyoke in 1847, she founded her own business after receiving a Valentine card from England. I read one account that said this card came from one of her father's associates. She had the idea that she could design and sell her own Valentine cards and then have her brother, who worked for the family business, take orders for them whenever he went on sales calls. His first time out, it's said that Esther had a goal that he would get $200 worth of orders for them. And then when he came home, he had actually had $5,000 worth of orders, which is quite significant. These are really lovely little art pieces. They often combined fabric and lace with paper to create ornate designs that contained little poems as the greeting. For the first batch of samples they had used for those sales calls, Esther had made them by herself after convincing her father to get her all the needed supplies. But as those huge orders rolled in, she knew she needed a staff to keep up. And she's sometimes described as having actually created the first assembly line because she hired several other women, friends of hers, and each of them had a specific component of the card that they were responsible for adding.
2: Esther wasn't the first person in the U.S. to produce Valentine cards, but she was the first to create a line that felt special and could compete with the ones that were imported from Europe. By 1850, her line had expanded and her company was advertising a whole product line, which ranged in price from 5 cents to a dollar. Her most expensive cards had tiny springs tucked in between layers of lace and printed imagery. So when you pulled them out of the envelope, they'd sort of fluff up and create a luxe three-dimensional shadow box effect. Others in the premium category had layers and layers of silk and lace that could be unfolded and reveal a beautiful picture inside. Soon, she expanded to make cards for other occasions like Christmas, New Year's, and birthdays.
1: Howland really drove the development of the greeting card industry in the U.S. in its earliest phase. Her company, which became the New England Valentine Company in the 1870s, produced cards and also books. The New England Valentine Company's Valentine Verse Book, for example, was a book of decoratively printed poems so that consumers could replace the verse in a purchased Valentine if they felt that it did not suit their needs. They could just find a better one in Howland's book and then cut it out and paste it over the one that the card came printed with. Esther did eventually sell her company in 1880. That was so that she could take care of her father full time. He became quite ill as he got older. And then by the time she died in 1904, the greeting card was a standard part of holiday culture in the U.S.
2: We'll talk about the early days of Christmas cards in the U.S. after we hear from some of the sponsors that keep the show going.
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1: While Esther was building her Valentine card business, another entrepreneur, Louis Prong, was focused on Christmas cards. Prong was born in Breslau, Prussia, and he moved to the U.S. in the 1850s after being involved in some revolutionary activity in Prussia. He settled in Boston and started working as a lithographer. He had learned the lithography trade from his father because the family couldn't afford to send him to school. In the early 1850s, Prong created illustrations for Gleason magazine before starting the lithography company Prong and Mayer with his partner Julius Mayer in 1856. He took over the business entirely 4 years later, and it became L. Prong and Company.
2: Prong's company printed things like advertisement, art, and business cards, and he continued to learn the latest techniques to ensure his company was producing top quality work. In 1864, Prong traveled to Germany to learn a new technique, and that was chromolithography. Up until that point, all lithographs worked the same way that Cole and Horsley had done with their cards. They were printed in two-color black and white or in sepia, and then they were hand-painted. But chromolithography removed the need for the hand painting step, and so you could use multiple lithographic plates to add the color. Prong returned to Boston completely inspired by the possibilities of this new technique.
1: And right from the beginning, he really wanted to push chromolithography to create incredibly complex images. He wasn't doing just a few passes with color plates. He was creating these vivid, deep color images using as many as 20 plates per design. And in doing so, he really set a standard in lithography that was hard for other companies to match. In 1875, he used that process to produce a Christmas card. Prong's card did not feature any of the symbols of the season that you might expect on a Christmas card. It was just an image of a flower, not a poinsettia, just a regular flower with the words Merry Christmas underneath it. I couldn't find an image of that original 1875 card, but I did see an image of the 1876 card. That appears to feature pink roses and two different cards from 1877. One of those looks like it features slightly stylized carnations, and the other looks like a spray of wildflowers, including a pansy. Prong's cards were so pretty that they gained popularity really quickly, and over time, the company started using more standard holiday imagery, although they still outpaced other printers on quality. Prong was reportedly selling an astonishing 5 million cards each year by the 1880s.
2: The Prong Company also initiated a very popular program where it started having contests each year for aspiring artists to design the next card. This is a lucrative contest. The first placed winner got $1,000. That was a lot of money in 1880 when this contest started. Second, third, and fourth place also got prize money in smaller increments. It also was unique in that it was open to women and to men, competing equally, offering women an unusual opportunity to get their foot in the door of the commercial design market. The submissions were displayed at the American Art Gallery, and the winners' cards would be printed along with their name on the back of the card. Prong would also sometimes purchase the rights to cards that had not been in the top four, and he would sometimes sign contracts with artists from the competition as designers for the company. This made Prong cards collector's items. People wanted to get the winning card every year. They wanted that art. It also served another purpose. Prong always had an eye on art education, and he used this contest to share information about the lithographic process with the public. His company still exists today and makes art supplies for the education market, which is why that name sounded so familiar to me. To hear more of this episode and more than 1,000 others, head to the iHeartRadio app or wherever you get your favorite shows and look for Stuff You Missed in History Class.

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Stacy hanging with you, and the old meme rings true that if Kid Rock on the 4th of July sees his shadow, it's six more weeks of fireworks. My neighbors are making good on that.

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I'm Shroom. 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

0: Corpus Christi's rock station, C101. My name's Shroom. I'm a huge fan of the movie Willy Wonka and the Chocolate Factory. I mean, the Johnny Depp version is really good, but I'm talking about the 1971 film that starred Gene Wilder. It'll always hold a special place in my heart. Of course, it's based off the book. And there's a trailer that is now out for Netflix's new Willy Wonka-inspired reality competition series. It's called The Golden Ticket. I saw the trailer. This looks great. The series sees 12 contestants pairing up, taking on physical, mental, and moral challenges as they compete for a life-changing prize. Now, the show is going to use AI to recreate the voice of Gene Wilder, who played Wonka in the 1971 film, with permission from his estate. In a statement, Wilder's wife said she is delighted the series will introduce his magic to a new generation. The 9-episode competition premieres on Netflix on September 23rd with a 2-part finale set for September 30th. The trailer now on YouTube.
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1: Have you been thunderstruck? 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Here's Evanescence. 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

0: 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Thanks for listening. My name is Shroom. The Super Mario Galaxy movie is set to stream on Peacock on July 30th. After becoming the highest-grossing film of the year so far and passing $1 billion worldwide. The animated adventure follows Mario as he journeys across the cosmos to protect the galaxy alongside familiar allies while facing new threats. Chris Pratt, Charlie Day, Anna Taylor-Joy, Jack Black, and Keegan-Michael Key all return for the sequel. Donald Glover, Brie Larson, Glenn Powell, and Benny Safdie joined in on the fun this time around as well, playing new additions Yoshi, Rosalina, Fox McCloud, and Bowser Jr.
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1: Linkin Park's new documentary is called Unshatter, and it's directed by band member Joe Hahn. 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

0: 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I'm Shroom. You know, Metallica donating over $26,000 to Cardiff Food Bank after performing in the Welsh city. 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Great to see Metallica helping out. Play a Metallica coming up. 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
1: The Rolling Stones going to release their new album, Foreign Tongues, which is their 25th studio album. Absolutely incredible. What a career they've had. That's going to drop on July 10th. Here's Ice Nine Kills with McKenna Grace, Twisting the Knife.
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A Perfect Circle recorded their new song, Starless, at guitarist Billy Howerdell's Lancashire Ranch Studio in Studio City, California. 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
1: 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My name's Shroom. It's back at Applebee's to celebrate America turning 250. Applebee's doing their patriotic duty by bringing back the $1 margarita for the entire month of July. That's right, $1 for a margarita. Applebee's chief marketing officer, Michelle Chin, calls the Dollarita a true cultural icon. So the chain has brought it back to break the internet once more by overwhelming demand.
2: We have to go back. 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

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Pickle Lemonade is a unique twist on traditional lemonade. It features a splash of dill pickle brine for a salty and tangy flavor. Would you try it? A combination of citrus and pickle juice creates a surprisingly balanced drink, they said. It's not overly sweet. I don't know, I'll have to give it a try. I know my kids will probably like it. I can't keep the pickles stopped enough in my fridge. They're gone in like a day. It's the warning's kerosene.

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0: 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Black Sabbath. I'm Shroom. What is the most consistent topic you and your partner argue about?
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I'm Shroom. C101 welcomes Iron Maiden with Megadeth and Anthrax. 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
1: My name's Shroom. A translation mistake has left city officials in Ottawa, Canada, embarrassed and scrambling to make a correction. French language posters promoting a new city program to create public gathering spaces accidentally used the French word for pubic instead of public, thus announcing the creation of so-called pubic squares. Now, the signs were part of an initiative to close off sections of downtown for community events through the summer and early fall. The mistake quickly spread on social media, and organizers say the posters have now been taken down and will be corrected. Local officials called the error unacceptable, noting the importance of getting French language messaging right in a bilingual city. Now, honestly, if they were hoping to keep these sections closed off in downtown and keep people away, they probably should have just kept the pubic square signs. Keep me away.
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1: Tell me now, can you hear that I have a fan on my face? Oh, I hope not. If I have to shut this fan off for a better broadcast, I'll do it. But man, don't want to. We'll do some all-time low now. Careful, it's morning. Monsters are out. Bye.

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1: A wonderful cover of a wonderful song. It's Stacy with you on 2 days after July 4th. Did you sleep all right last night? Do you have the kind of neighbors like I have? Celebrating with pyrotechnics well into the evening? I don't have a dog in the house, but I do have two small children. 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Why? Because you never know. Maybe you need a sound machine is what I'm getting at. Oh, if your neighbors are keeping you up because of fireworks. Maybe your neighbors are actually pretty cool. And you should just go hang out with them.
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It's C101. It's Stacey. Theory of a Dead Man. New stuff out in September. An EP called Part 1 Funeral Song.

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101 Rocks. It's Stacy and drivers. Remember to put the phone down. Memorial Day, in fact, started the summer travel. The 100 deadliest days is what they call it. So June, July, and August. That's when state troopers say that speeding and drunk driving, any distracted driving, kind of ups the crashes this time of year. So teen drivers, especially at risk, do not be on your phone when you're driving. Oh, please, oh, please.

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1: Corn, it's Stacy with you, and nobody scats anymore. I had a friend that wanted to make a scat metal band. He was a coworker of mine at Subway. I was a Subway sandwich artist for a few years back. It's been 20 years, though. Haven't heard from said friend, and I just hope he's doing well. And I

C101 rocks. It's Stacy, and the results are in. 10 hours or more a day is the average spent online, whether that's online shopping, looking at social media, paying bills even, working, gaming, streaming shows. It's a little over 10 hours a day for the average American. My guess is it's probably more. I don't know. I know I've gone over 10 hours a day. Guilty, and doesn't that make you feel terrible? I swear time goes faster whenever we're engrossed in whatever we are online. Time goes slower when we're bored.

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1: It's Stacey, and you got The Odyssey from Christopher Nolan coming out in July, and watched Tom Holland being interviewed by Amy Poehler, hearing about it. 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
1: It's Stacy. And if you're going to watch Independence Day, just, you know, tis the season. Is Disclosure Day a sequel to that? No, I don't know. I've heard rumblings of it. I have not seen it, but if you want to see Disclosure Day, just given the times, that's in theaters. But also, all the other movies, man. Toy Story 5, still crushing it at the box office. Minions and Monsters is new for the kids. Young Washington, another new movie. Quite the historical drama if you want to go catch a flick.
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101 Rocks. It's Stacey, and come 2027, could we see a return of Ozfest? Sharon Osbourne says, absolutely. And that's my best Sharon Osbourne.

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Corpus Christi's Rock Station, C101. It's Stacy, and you can read about it. It's kind of cute. Brian May of Queen is an avid Star Wars collector, Star Wars toys. He, in fact, will buy a packaged one and then one he can have for the grandkids. And he's bought quite a lot, is what his wife has said. His favorite is Yoda. That's super cute. So she's basically calling him a hoarder. Because when Star Wars people love Star Wars stuff, they go hard. Or I mean, hard they go. Okay.

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The year was 2003 when Amy Lee from Evanescence, she was on, you know, a big radio tour in support of the Fallen record. And she would do a version of Heart-Shaped Box. It's beautiful. You can find that on YouTube still to this day.

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1: Evanescence on tour with Spirit Box. Pretty soon, if not already underway. Yeah. And a lot of tours happening. So, tis the season for the actual concerts that are happening. We've got these announcements since the beginning of the year and even at the tail end of last year. So I hope you have some stuff in your Apple Wallet or your Ticketmaster account and we can make that happen. 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

101 Rocks. It's Stacey and David Draymond and company. They only had like a couple one-off shows this summer. But David Draymond, he says he's really excited about some of the songs that they've had stocked away for their next album. He also says it'll be some time. Didn't really allude to a specific time, but he says he can't wait for these songs to see the light of day.

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1: It's Stacy, and Dave Grohl was hailing one of the best supporting bands ever. 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And they did the big arena tour with Foo Fighters, and they were lesser known in England, although an English band. 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

0: Corpus Christi's rock station. It's C101. It's Stacy, and the views keep climbing for this GNR documentary that was leaked. It was never released, and called Perfect Crime, if you want to search that out. But it was filmed during the Use Your Illusion tour, so 91, 93. And it's like a 38-ish minute rough cut, all kinds of behind-the-scenes material, unseen live footage, interviews, after-show parties. So the full documentary was reportedly 90 minutes long and was completed in 1994, but again, never released.
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1: It's Stacy, and a new album is out from Rob Zombie, which, he's got his tour planned with Manson and the band Orgy a little later this summer. It's called The Great Satan. Oh, Rob.

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1: It's Stacey hanging with you. And I mean, you could check the weather for yourself. I don't really like to rattle off the weather all that often. We check it ourselves anyway. I'm sure you've known since 6 a.m. this morning. But, you know, the U.S. experiencing crazy heat waves. We get it. Now, for the last 4 or 5 months, I have frequently checked Ensenada, Mexico's forecast. And for a while there, I was like, wait a minute, is this an average that I've been looking at? No, it's just sunny and 70 all the time.
2: Yeah, if you could get back to the rock.
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It's Stacy. Thanks for hanging out. And here we are, first full week of July upon us, unless you are smart with your vacation days and you've been taking vacation days. 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

Spacey, and C101 welcomes to the Alamo Dome, San Antonio, September 29th, Iron Maiden with Megadeth and Anthrax. What a bill. So register to win tickets up on our contest.

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1: Corpus Christi's rock station, C101. It's Stacy, and if you watch the documentary on the rise of the Red Hot Chili Peppers, even if you're a middle-of-the-road Chili Peppers fan, I'd say that's myself. It's a good documentary. They did a really good job. Hello Slovak's brother, James Slovak, co-producing this. And so they have interviews with Anthony Kiedis and Flea, a bunch of others that knew and loved Hello Slovak, but original guitarist of Chili Peppers in those early days. They take you through that journey, and it's on Netflix.
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1: It's Stacy. Thanks for hanging out. I tell you a lot about documentaries, and the Collective Soul documentary is all right. 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

Corpus Christi's Rock Station. It's C101. Today, is it the greatest? I don't know. It depends on what happens to you today. Today, July 6th, though. Make it a great day, regardless. And I'll catch you when I catch you. Grace and peace to you. Off the Fallen record from 2003. Here we go.

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Hey, what's going on? It's Hitman with you. More rock coming up this hour, including some Black Sabbath, some Third Eye Blind. Plus, I'll tell you how you could be winning AC/DC tickets. Right now, Bad Omens. Just pretend. 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

0: 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You can find out more details if you go to C101.com.
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Trapped always rocks on C101 with the Hitman. Coming up at noon, it's the Jam Sandwich. The All Request Jam Sandwich is back. 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It's that simple. It's Black Sabbath. 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

C101 Rocks with 3 days grace. Hey, time for your stupid criminal of the day. You're going to hear this every weekday around this time on C101. Now, police in Wisconsin were called to a wedding reception where two people were actually injured with gunshot wounds. And the reason it all started because one of the groomsmen started eating meatballs with his bare hands. It's kind of crazy. It gets even crazier, though, because the bride reportedly chased the shooter down, grabbed his key fob, and stopped him from driving away. But then the suspect took off on foot. And people say they're still trying to look for the man right now. It's kind of crazy. And this happened in Wisconsin? Sounded like it should have been in Florida. I don't know. We got Rise Against coming up on C101.

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Hey, what's going on? It's Hitman with you with more rock coming up this hour, including System of a Down, plus taking your request for the jam sandwich coming up at noon today, so get ready for that. Right now, here you go. Here's some jelly roll for you. 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

0: 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Hey, you could be sounding like this pretty soon.
1: Oh, wow. I can't believe this.
0: No, it's not what you think. It's talking about how she won herself $1,000 in gas cash. Yeah, you know what I'm talking about. Starting very soon, you could be winning $1,000 for gas. It's crazy. Yeah, keep listening for more details. And, of course, make sure you keep checking our website, C101.com.
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You know, I told you earlier, I'm saying it again. I'm just reminding you, hey, if you want to go see AC/DC July 24th over at the Alamo Dome, tell me your favorite AC/DC song and your name and your number using the talkback feature on the iHeartRadio app. Somebody today is going to get some AC/DC tickets to the Alamo Dome. 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

See What Went Wrong with Def Leppard. I'll talk about in just a little bit how a GoFundMe page has just been started for Cliff Burton's older sister and what's going on with her just recently. We'll talk about that in a little bit right now. System of Down, See What Went Wrong.

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C101 Rocks with Metallica there for you. You know, a GoFundMe page has actually been launched for Cliff Burton's older sister, Connie, for life-saving surgery. Now, according to the fundraiser, it was created because she's suffering from severe decay in her skull that started with her teeth and then started spreading to her sinuses. And the doctors say apparently cautioned her that if the decay continues to spread, the condition could become fatal. So they're trying to raise $15,000 at this time. And at the last time it was published, about $4,200 has already been raised. So if you'd like to make a donation to help out Cliff Burton's older sister, Connie, to raise money for this surgery, you might want to go check it out at loudwire.com. The Jam Sandwich is coming up. Make sure you send in your requests, all right? C101 Rocks.

0: 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Okay, what do you want to hear?
1: 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Thank you.
0: 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Here you go. 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
1: 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I'm very proud of him. All right, thank you. Have a great day.

0: 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What do you want to hear?
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0: 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One last request. Yeah, what do you want to hear?
1: 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Thanks.
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Hey, how you doing? It is Hitman. More rock coming up this hour, including some Offspring, some Linkin Park. Plus, I'm going to give you a random fact. Around some 3 Days Grace. C101 Rocks.

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0: C1 on Rocks with Pop Evil with the Hitman. Here's a random fact you might not have known. Did you know that, Viagra was initially developed to relieve pain from spasms in the coronary arteries, but it didn't work. But in the test, they noticed the researchers discovered a little sexual side effect, and it quickly became its main purpose. So if you think that they did this on purpose, like they actually specifically made a pill just for that, no, it was by accident. And now the rest is history. We got the vault coming up in just a couple of minutes. We're going to go back to 1995. Get ready for that. C101.
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C101 Rocks, the President of the United States of America. What's going on? It's Hitman with you in the middle of the vault, where we play three songs from a certain year. Today, 1995. 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

0: 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Everybody's already calling me, you know, wanting to win these AC/DC tickets. What did this guy say?
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0: 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A little bit later on, I'm going to draw a winner. 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It's Hell's Bells, C101 Rocks.

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Of course, everybody's talking about the big match that's happening today as the United States goes against Belgium in the World Cup. 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And of course, you can listen to it on the iHeartRadio.

2-1-1 Rocks of Fall Out Boy. Okay, I'm getting out of here. I will see you guys again tomorrow morning starting at 10 a.m. Yeah, leaving you guys with some Creed in My Own Prison. Big Rig's coming in. 2-1-1 Rocks.

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0: C101 rocks. Getting ready for the big night tonight. The U.S. and Belgium as the knockout rounds continue. This ought to be fun. Seattle the spot, of course. But we will be short our major striker tonight because of the red card he got on the game last week. So that's going to make things troubling. But still, I think it can be done. I mean, we in Mexico right now seem to have this crazy mojo going. It's going to be a fun time. Either way, 8 Eastern, 5 Pacific, streaming it live and free on our iHeartRadio.
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1: Evanescence, Sammy Lee and Company. Boy, their tour is rocking along. They're riding high on Sanctuary, which has been out for a couple of weeks now and is a brilliant piece of art. Front to back, man. Just turn it on and let it rock. Afterlife is on with the Big Rig.

Z101 rocks. A lot of people over the weekend lived out that song, and I told you they would. Last Friday, I was like, man, a bunch of people are living today as the last day on planet Earth with all their fingers intact. And sure enough, the stupidity and lack of common sense never fails. I'm hoping your digits are all intact and you're doing okay. Glad to have you on this Monday. Big Rig and Breaking.

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Corpus Christi's rock station, C101. 3 days grace, taking you for a tour around the world. They are, because with their social media, everybody's posting, man. It was fun watching all their photos and videos from Euro Disney last week, because that park is really cool. If you ever get a chance to go over and you've never been, their Space Mountain is so incredible. And I mean, look, I rode it for the first time like 20 years ago when my wife and I went over for our honeymoon. So even then, it was so far ahead of its time. It's nothing like what's in Orlando. I can tell you that right now.

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Frostbank Center in San Antonio this fall. You ready for 3 days grace? I Prevail and the Funeral Portrait. What a show, man. 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
1: What the dumb of the day today, boy, just talk about just random things in life, or should I say dumb ways to die. Remember that song about 10 years ago? It became a viral sensation. Well, this is definitely, this would be in there. So in the UK, they have a thing called pop-up toilets, and they literally pop up out of the ground. They're like tube-shaped. They're only a urinal. You can't do anything but go in there and take a leak. But they pop up, and then as quickly as they pop up, they go away. They're free to the public, but it's a unique way of doing the bathroom system. Well, obviously, they need to be cleaned, right? So when they pop underground is when they're supposed to clean them. One popped up recently, and one of the maintenance workers was down below cleaning up around it when something malfunctioned with the hydraulics, and the toilet fell back into the ground. Oh, yeah. Crushed him like a giant mallet from God playing whack-a-mole. Bam! Splat. His wife is suing. The company said it's the first time it's ever happened. Well, yeah, I'm pretty sure when you would design something like this, you'd never go, hey, you know, somebody might get squashed into this. Should we have a contingency plan? Probably not. File that under the, hey, this should never happen. Oof.
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P. Roach dropped a new song for a new show on Netflix last week. If you haven't checked it, at Papa Roach on the socials, you can check it out. It's killer classic Zeppelin.

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Love the videos they posted going into the 4th of July weekend. 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

0: C101 rocks. I have got some really good news for you, because typically when we, you know, finish up a cash contest, we don't do another one for like a month or so. My friend, I am happy to tell you, 1 week from today, $1,000 an hour is back. Are you ready to start cashing in? I mean, this could be some gas, cash. It could be whatever you want. But we will do this every hour, 9 a.m. through 5 p.m. Got it? 9 chances a day to win 1,000 bucks. Starts next Monday, right?
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Sublime was awesome on Saturday Night Live from Nashville. 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

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New news from Alice in Chains. We've been hearing that off and on since January, I got to be honest with you. But they are due to come back out on the road again. Maybe that will bring us some new rock. But when I get some updates, I will let you know. That's what my Big Rig Rock Report is for every day on our website, on my blog. When I find some big breaking rock news things too, I share those out on my socials at Radio Big Rig on every single social platform.

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It's Big Rig. AC/DC is back. They're hitting Alamo Dome in San Antonio July 24th. Pretty Reckless opens that show. We've got your tickets to rock, man. Z101.com/contest or tap contest while you're listening on the iHeart.

0: C101 rocks. It's interesting to me how, you know, with the workplace now, they try and help you with your life. And a lot of times this may not be a company initiative. It could be your boss. They understand the stress and they're giving you options of things you could do while you're at work, maybe while you're not at work, to help you reduce that stress. You know, some offer like yoga classes in work, daily step reminders, and other mindful tips to help you better your life. Now, here's something they did that I appreciate is they gave us the option if we wanted a lower premium for our health insurance to get a physical every year and then provide results of that physical. And it's been great. Not only has it helped me diagnose a couple of things with myself that I might not otherwise have caught soon enough, but a couple of people I worked with probably saved their life. So I'm okay with it. And the other stuff is like people are legitimately triggered about this, like a bulletin board about things you can do at work to make yourself healthier, like filing complaints with HR triggered by this. I'm like, I mean, you know, you can't do anything nice anymore. What's the old saying? No good deed goes unpunished. It's like, I can't imagine someone would come up and be, how dare you tell me that I can have a yoga class to get better myself and relax? It's like, relax. I'm a rotund person myself. I have a Peloton. I got a treadmill. Now, if you looked at me, you'd be like, wow, you're kind of fat to have all those things. Okay, fine. So I look this way, but I'm healthy. Blood pressure's good. Don't have diabetes. I do the things I need to do to keep myself healthy for me. So, but going to HR just because someone gave you a suggestion to better your life? I still don't know what planet I'm living on.
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Crystal Lacey, drop it in the talk bag with that talk bag mic, as I told you I would, and I tell you this all the time. I hit you back and let you know when your song is going to play, so I know she's here listening. It's Who Will You Follow with the Big Rig.

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1: Billy Corgan and the Pumpkins, big fall tour. He's also going to be doing his TNA wrestling thing, too, with events going on throughout the year. So in between some of the concert dates and stops, Billy's going to be at some of his Wrestling Association's events as well.